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and welcome to a new edition of RAE, Radio Difusión Argentina al Exterior. This is the international service of the Argentine Radio, transmitting from the city of Buenos Aires via the shortwaves of WRMI, Miami Radio International, and also via internet on rae.com.ar. This is Fernando Farias speaking, and together with sound technician Guillermo Vega, we'll be bringing you this show in English for Wednesday, September 30, 2026. On today's show, we're going to have the artist of the day, Babasónicos. We'll be having Argentine destinations and talk about Ruta del Desierto, the desert road, which actually is the Patagonian road. It's a famous road that links the Pampas region, mainly Buenos Aires, to the city of Bariloche in northern Patagonia. And it's a legendary trail that has been taken for decades by travelers, and it takes us back to the annexion, the incorporation of those territories into the Argentine map in the late 19th century, when that was mistakenly called a desert by the Argentine authorities. I'm saying a mistake, or wrongly, because it wasn't a desert, it was full of people, indigenous people, that were pushed away by the expansion of the growing Argentine modern state. We'll have also Cooking Argentina. Today we'll be talking about a very, very popular Argentine dessert, and we'll be enjoying Argentine music as well. Let's get started right away with a track by Los Abuelos de la Nada called Tristeza de la Ciudad, Sadness of the City.

RAE presents The Artist of the Day. For today's artist, we are heading to the southern suburbs of Buenos Aires, a place called Lanús. The year is 1991, and a group of musicians came together with a massive goal to rewrite the rules of Argentine rock. These guys named themselves Babasónicos, which is a clever mix, a portmanteau, a mix of words between the Indian guru Sai Baba and the cartoon style Los Supersónicos. Led by frontman Adrián D'Argelos Rodríguez, alongside his brother Diego Uma Rodríguez on guitar, Diego Panza Castellano on drums, Diego Uma T. Tunión on keyboards, Mariano Roger Domínguez on guitar, and the late Gabriel Gabo Manelli on bass, they spearheaded a movement here in Argentina called Sonic Rock. Their debut album, Pasto, was released in 1992 by Sony Music and features guest appearances by Argentine legends Gustavo Cerati and Daniel Melero. It completely blew the underground scene wide open with this next track from 1992. This is The Generation, but in Spanish you have to say like The Generación or The Generation.

Well, as I said before at the beginning, this wave of new rock really wanted to break away from the standards set by the big names in the history of Argentine rock of the 1960s, 70s, and especially in the 1980s, groups like Soda Stereo, Sumo, Charly García, well, all of these guys, especially Babasónicos, but there were other groups like Los Brujos, they wanted to, well, to make a new scene, to establish a new scene here in Argentina with a new sound, obviously influenced by grunge that was big in the Northern Hemisphere, and also groups like the Pixies and Babasónicos, which is our artist of the day, is the clearest representative, the clearest standard bearer of this new generation. And in fact, the first hit is called Degeneración, Generation or Degeneration. My generation does not care about what you think. It's basically literally what the song says. And that raw, energetic sound was only the beginning. Throughout the 1990s, Babasónicos experimented constantly. They added a permanent turntable player, DJ Peggin, and that was completely innovative for Argentine rock and kind of a taboo for many rockers to have a DJ alongside a live rock band. And Babasónicos were the first to, well, to say, I don't care about what you think, I'm going to do it anyway. They released a second album, Trance Sombra, in 1994, bringing a unique kind of hip-hop and alternative dance flavor to a Spanish-language rock. By 1997, they dropped their fourth studio album, Babasónica, like Babasónico, but female version, and it was an era of heavy riffs and bold choices. Let's step back into 1997 with one of the most explosive tracks from that record, with a really Tex-Mex flavor. This is Babasónicos with Viva Satana.

That was Viva Satana by Babasónicos, our artist of today. And as the decade came to a close, Babasónicos released Miami in 1999, which marked the departure of this DJ, Pagan, and their longtime manager. But this transition set the stage for what would become their biggest success. In 2001, Argentina was facing a severe economic crisis. Yet, right in the middle of it, Babasónicos signed with independent label Popart Discos and dropped an album called Jessico. It is widely considered by music critics and publications like Rolling Stone magazine as one of the most influential and important albums in 2000s Latin American rock. It completely bridged the gap between underground alternative rock and mainstream pop. Two massive singles led this era. First, a track that dominated the radio waves across the continent. Turn it up for the madman, El Loco.

Jessica didn't just have one hit. It was packed with them. The album earned the band a Latin Grammy nomination in 2002 and won them widespread international acclaim. The next major single from this album of 2001, Jessica, brought an electronic dance rock groove that filled clubs from Buenos Aires to Mexico City. The song's called Deléctrico.

If Jessica Maiden stars the next album, turn them into absolute icons of Spanish language music. In 2003, they released an album called Infame, and the album leaned heavily into a glamorous, dramatic, and sophisticated pop rock aesthetic. It earned multiple awards and solidified their status as stadium-filling headliners. From that landmark 2003 record, let's play the first single and smash hit that became an instant radio classic. Here is Irresponsible, Irresponsables.

During the intense touring cycle for Infame, the band's longtime bassist, Gabriel Gabo Manelli, was diagnosed with Hodgkin's disease. And despite his illness, he continued to record with the band for their 8th studio album, Anoche, which was released in October 2005 through Universal Music. Anoche was mixed by acclaimed engineer

Phil Brown and captured a perfect blend of the early alternative rock roots and the newfound pop precision. It stands as one of the most commercially successful albums of the entire career. Let's listen to wrap up this feature. Desfachatados by Babasónicos.

The original bassist of the band, Gabo Manelli, passed away in early 2008. Babasónicos would find eventually a replacement and would go on to release several more acclaimed albums, including Mucho in 2008, Trinchera in 2022, proving that even after 3 decades, they never stop evolving. So this was our artist of the day, Babasónicos, a band that you should check out.

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0: Cooking Argentina. Today we are diving headfirst into the ultimate national sweet tooth obsession. It is a dessert that appears on the menu of almost every single neighborhood restaurant, neighborhood bodegón, and family Sunday gathering across the entire country. We are talking today about the iconic flan casero. Now, to an outsider, flan might sound pretty simple. It's a baked egg custard. You see versions of it in Spain, France, Mexico, throughout Latin America, everywhere. But here in Argentina, flan isn't just a dessert. Flan is a cultural institution, a source of fierce domestic debates, and the undisputed king of post-asado guilty pleasures. Let's start with where you typically encounter this dessert. An Argentine bodegón, a restaurant. Picture this. You've just sat through a multi-course asado. You've had empanadas, chorizo, provoleta, vacío, entraña, french fries, salad, bread, of course, wine. You are completely, unquestionably full. And you tell yourself, that's it. I cannot eat another bite. And then the waiter arrives at your table, wiping down the tablecloth, and asks the famous question. Postre. Dessert. So that's when you take a deep breath. You look at your friends. You think to yourself, well, I've already consumed 2,000 calories today. What's another 400 calories really going to do? It won't make a single bit of difference. And just like that, you order the flan casero. It is the ultimate guilty pleasure dessert. And no one in Argentina will ever judge you for ordering this after a heavy meal. So, what makes an Argentine flan casero, a homemade flan, unique? First, we need to address the fundamental building blocks. A true Argentine flan relies on the absolute simplest ingredients: milk, sugar, vanilla, and eggs. No condensed milk, no gelatin, no heavy starches. It's all about the purity of milk and eggs cooked gently in a water bath, known as a baño maría. However, the simplicity about flan ends the moment you ask an Argentine how to make it, because that is where the great national debate about flan begin. Debate number one, the egg count. How many eggs? If you ask 10 different Argentine grandmothers or food bloggers how many eggs go into a 1 liter batch of milk for flan, you will get 10 different answers. As highlighted by famous Argentine culinary personality Paulina Cocina, and also classic culinary lore, the spectrum is wild. Some modern home cooks use 5 or 6 eggs for a lighter, more delicate texture. Standard modern recipes like Paulina's or Chef Osvaldo Grosse's usually settle around 8 eggs per liter of milk to get the right structure to hold its shape when inverted. But then, you look at the historical Bible of Argentine home cooking, El Libro de Doña Petrona, written by the legendary Petrona Carrizo de Gandulfo, myth and legend in Argentine kitchens. And she always say that Doña Petrona's flan takes 12 eggs. Food writers and journalists have spent years digging through all editions of her book. Some editions called for 12 whole eggs. Others called for 10 eggs, 10 egg yolks and 2 whole eggs. And 12 yolks and 5 whites for a liter and for a liter and a half of milk. So why so many eggs back in the day? Because traditionally flan was made in large central tube aluminum molds to feed massive extended families. When unmolded, the flan stood almost 8 centimeters high. And you needed that massive amount of egg protein, the albumin, to give the flan enough structural integrity to stand tall without collapsing on the serving platter. Debate number 2. With holes or smooth? Con agujeritos o sin agujeritos? This is perhaps the most passionate culinary debate regarding flan. If you order a flan in a traditional neighborhood bodegón, you will often get a flan filled with tiny air pockets or bubbles that we call agujeritos, little holes. Many Argentines grew up believing that a flan without holes isn't a real homemade flan. Today, those liquid pockets hold the sweet amber caramel liquid, making every bite extra juicy. Professional pastry chefs, on the other hand, will tell you that holes are technically a culinary mistake caused by letting the water bath boil in the oven. When the temperature gets too high, the water boils, air gets trapped, and the egg proteins curdle slightly. Professional chefs aim for a velvety, silk-smooth texture, cooked low and slow at around 130 to 150 degrees Celsius. Yet bloggers and home cooks across Argentina routinely defend the holy flan as the true taste of childhood nostalgia. Food writer Laura Litvin and various foodies know that while pastry schools preach silky smoothness, the rustic charm of a bodegón flan with agujeritos as an unbreakable hold on the Argentine soul. Debate number 3. Caramelo. Yes or no? And this is actually a tricky question, because in Argentina the answer is always yes. A flan without caramel is simply unimaginable for us. The caramel line the entire mold before the custard mixture is poured in. During the long, gentle baking process in the water bath, that dark, golden liquid caramel melts into the custard. And when the chilled flan is finally flipped onto a deep dish, that liquid caramel cascades down the sides, pooling around the base into a bitter, sweet sauce that you scoop up with every single spoon. And finally, the ultimate topping debate. Dulce de leche, crema, or mixto? If you order a flan casero in any Argentine restaurant, the waiter will ask you, con dulce de leche o crema? If you're a foreign tourist visiting Buenos Aires for the first time, you might think you have to choose between whipped cream, crema, or milk caramel, dulce de leche. But locals know the secret code word, flan mixto. Both. Flan mixto means you get both. On one side of your slice of flan, the waiter places a generous dollop of lightly whipped, barely sweetened fresh cream. And on the other side, a massive, unapologetic scoop of thick, dark Argentine dulce de leche. Why both? Because the cold, airy freshness of the whipped cream cuts through the intense, rich sweetness of the dulce de leche and the dark caramel sauce. And it creates a perfect harmony of temperatures, textures, and sugar levels. Eating a slice or flan mixto is practically a rite of passage when visiting Argentina. So to recap Paulina Cocina's classic guide for making this at home, you melt about 200 grams of sugar directly into your mold to create a rich caramel. Then you lightly mix 8 eggs with about 200 to 250 grams of sugar and a dash of good vanilla extract, remembering never to overwhip if you want it smooth. You gently whisk in 1 liter of warm milk, strain the mixture through a fine sieve to remove any impurities, and pour it into your caramel-lined tin. Bake it gently in a water bath in the oven for about 50 to 60 minutes. Let it cool completely in the fridge for several hours, and then flip it onto a large plate. Top that, obviously, with a giant spoon of dulce de leche, a dollop of whipped cream, and enjoy the classic taste of an Argentine dessert. That wraps up today's edition of Cooking Argentina. Whether you like your flan smooth like velvet or rustic with agujeritos, make sure you always order it mixto. Stay tuned for more recipes on Cooking Argentina on Rye in English.
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presents Argentine Destinations. Today we'll talk about La Conquista del Desierto, the Desert Conquest Road.

Today we won't be talking about a city or a landmark. We'll talk about one of the most empty, most overwhelming stretches of road in this country. A road with a name that carries history in every syllable. The Conquista del Desierto. The Conquest of the Desert. Picture this. You leave Buenos Aires heading south and west. And after several hours, the landscape begins to change. The fertile pampas, those endless green agricultural plains you may have read about, gradually give way to something drier, harsher, more austere. The scrubland thins out. The sky gets bigger. And then, at a small crossroads in the province of La Pampa, you reach a little town called Chacharramendi. Chacharramendi. Say it slowly, and it sounds almost musical. It's actually a Basque word, meaning low brushland, given to the place by a homesick Basque settler named Fernando Seijo, who opened a general store there in 1901, one of the very first buildings in what was then the middle of nowhere. Today, the town has a population of just a few hundred people, and that historic old store still stands, restored as a cultural landmark. It sits at the junction of National Route 143 and Provincial Route 20, and it's at Route 20 where our journey truly begins. From Chacharramendi, Provincial Route 20 heads west in almost a perfectly straight line for over 200 kilometers, all the way to the town of Colonia 25 de Mayo, May 25 colony, near the Colorado River, the natural boundary that separates the province of La Pampa from the province of Río Negro and the beginning of Patagonia proper. This stretch is what Argentines call the Ruta del Desierto, the Desert Road, and it certainly earns that name. For 200 kilometers, there is essentially nothing. No gas stations, save for a very small stop at a tiny hamlet called La Reforma, roughly halfway through. No hotels, no cell phone signal, and almost no curves. The road cuts through the arid Pampian scrubland in one long, hypnotic, nearly unbroken straight line. Drivers who know the road joke about it and worry about it as well. Road signs along the way warn, do not fall asleep, stop and rest. And this is not a metaphor. The sheer monotony of the landscape, combined with the heat of the Patagonian summer, has caused countless accidents over the years. Wrecked vehicles can sometimes be seen off the shoulder, silent reminders to pay attention. But the emptiness, once you accept it, is something extraordinary. If you have ever driven through the American West, through, say, Nevada or eastern Montana, or the high desert of New Mexico, you will recognize this feeling. The sky is immense. The horizon stretches in every direction with nothing interrupting it. You realize, quite viscerally, how large the earth is and how small you are on it. This is Patagonia announcing itself to you. Now here's where the history embedded in the name of this road becomes impossible to ignore.

0: The Mapuche people, known to the Spanish as the Araucanos, a term that is now generally considered disrespectful, are one of the most remarkable indigenous nations in the Americas. They originally inhabited the territory of what is today South Central Chile, and over the centuries they expanded eastward across the Andes and into the Patagonian plains, reaching all the way to the Pampas just outside Buenos Aires City. What makes them historically unique is this. They were among the very few indigenous peoples the Spanish Empire was never able to conquer. And certainly not for a lack of trying. For nearly a century, the Spanish crown fought what historians call the Arauco War, a prolonged, grinding, costly conflict in which the Mapuche repeatedly defeated or repelled Spanish forces. Until, in 1641, Spain was compelled to sign a formal treaty at Quilín, recognizing a territorial boundary, effectively acknowledging Mapuche sovereignty over the lands south of the Biobío River. It was the only treaty of its kind Spain ever signed, recognizing the borders of an indigenous nation anywhere in the Americas. And so, when Spain's colonial empire collapsed and the new republics of Chile and Argentina emerged in the early 19th century, the Mapuche and their Patagonian lands remained independent. The young Argentine Republic focused first on its own internal conflicts and organization, but did not effectively control these territories. The Mapuche and related tribes and peoples like the Ranquel and the Tehuelche continued to inhabit and rule the vast interior of Patagonia for decades after Argentine independence, way into the late 19th century. The lands that Route 20 now crosses were not under Argentine state authority. They belong, in practical terms, to someone else, to the native people. But that changed in the late 19th century. Between 1878 and 1885, the Argentine government launched a series of military campaigns under General Julio Argentino Roca, who would later become president of Argentina, but was then Minister of War. The state called it the Conquista del Desierto, the conquest of the desert. Now think about this. The word desert was telling. It reflected how the Argentine government of the time perceived these lands, as empty, as uninhabited, as waiting to be civilized and incorporated, and civilized obviously between flying marks. They were, of course, none of these things, but the campaigns were decisive. Using modern Remington rifles and coordinated military divisions, the Argentine forces were able to do what the Spaniards hadn't been able to do centuries before. They pushed deep into Patagonia, breaking the power of the indigenous communities, displacing populations and incorporating approximately 400,000 square kilometers into the national territory in just a couple of decades. The last of the independent Mapuche leaders in Patagonia fell in January of 1885. Roca, as I said before, went on to become president of Argentina twice, and his image appears on the 100 peso bill for decades. Though the historical reckoning with the campaigns he led has shifted profoundly in recent years, and now public opinion is divided about what happened during those years and how these lands were annexed. Many people flatly, outright rejecting the term desert, and let alone desert conquest for that military campaign to begin with, because those lands were not desert, they were inhabited by people. Today in Argentina, the Conquista del Desierto is widely acknowledged as a painful, contested chapter of national history. The indigenous peoples who were displaced, killed, or dispersed are no longer invisible in this story. In 2018, the provincial government of La Pampa renamed the road officially, giving it the names of two road workers, Alberto Herrera and Estanislao Molina, who died in the line of duty. But the old name, Desert Conquest, persists in common usage, and the landscape itself carries the weight of that history in silence. After crossing the desert section and reaching the Colorado River, the route connects to the town of Catriel, just across the river in the province of Río Negro. Catriel is a fascinating contrast to the emptiness that precedes it. It barely existed as a settlement until 1959, when oil was discovered there. Since then, it has grown into a small city of tens of thousands of people and calls itself, with some pride, the northern gateway to Patagonia and the provincial capital of oil. It sits near the borders of four provinces, La Pampa, Mendoza, Neuquén, and Río Negro, a crossroads that has become an oil hub, a reminder that beneath the dramatic emptiness of these plains lie enormous hydrocarbon reserves that have made Argentina one of the most significant energy producers in Latin America. From Catriel, the road continues south and west towards the city of Neuquén, the capital of Neuquén province. And from there, the famous Route 237 winds through the Andean foothills along the Limay River towards the gorgeous city of San Carlos de Bariloche, the gateway into the lake district, the mountains, the chocolate shops and the ski resorts that most people associate with northern Patagonia. The destination deserves its own program, and it will get one for sure. But for now, I want to leave you with the image of that road that leads into northern Patagonia. 200 kilometers of straightness through a scrubland desert under a sky that seems larger than the sky anywhere else. A road that has walked, that was walked and ridden by the Mapuche for generations before a single kilometer of asphalt was laid. A road that in its very name carries a history, contested, complicated, and real. A frontier in the truest sense of the word, only recently absorbed into the national story of Argentina. The Desert Road, one of the great drives in South America, if you know how to look at it. And this has been Argentine Destinations. Today we took the Desert Conquest Road.
1: 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RAE, Argentina, 面向 世界.
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0: This way we come to the end of today's edition of RAE in English for Wednesday, September 30, 2026. Our sound technician was Guillermo Vega, the host yours truly, Fernando Farias. Thank you for listening and hasta mañana.